0: Assassin's Creed, and he opened studios all over the world, including in Montreal and Toronto. Yimou was 69 years old. That is your World This Hour. For CBC News, I'm Kaz Bovin.
1: Now the weather forecast for Windsor, Essex and Chatham-Kent. Mainly cloudy with a chance of showers, gusty winds at times, a low of 13, a mix of sun and cloud on Sunday with some gusty winds, a high of 22, humidex value of 25, rainy Sunday overnight, a low of 14. In Sir near Lambton, mainly cloudy with a chance of showers, a low of 11. Sunday will see a mix of sun and cloud, high of 25, humidex value at 27, periods of rain Sunday overnight, a low of 12.
2: 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On Monday, the municipal elections are drawing closer, but so far only one candidate has come forward to run for Windsor's mayor, and some council races have no one interested. Is it political strategy to wait, or do voters even notice? Plus, Unifor heads to the bargaining table with Ford. What's at stake for Windsor's auto sector? And everything you need to know before fireworks night.
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5: Hello, it's time to shine on SNJ as we usher in summer with sunshiny tunes from Alexi Barreau featuring Joanna Majoko, Big Tones, and Robert Glasper. Experience a heat wave set to music from Ariane Racicot and Edith Schnur, plus a track to make you sweat from Holly Cole. But first, Sarah Elizabeth Charles is here to shine on.

that was recommencer or starting over by Romy. The song's about the idea of choosing the same person, even if you had to do it all over again. Vous écoutez C'est Formidable sur CBC Music et CBC Radio avec moi, Florence K. Coming up, laisse aller la vie, or let life take its course. But first, let's take a summer drive and head north of Montreal. You'll find yourself in the beautiful region of the Laurentians, or Les Laurentides. You may have heard of Mont Tremblant. Well, it's there. But beyond the famous ski destination, the region is also filled with small towns and villages, cottages, forests and lakes, around 10,000 of them, in fact. One of those charming little towns is Morin Heights. It's a fully bilingual village that almost feels like a small Swiss town.

0: you were at a press screening and you would have been there with a bunch of other journalists who, you know, maybe have a little bit of cynicism about movies, particularly movies that tried to recapture their childhoods. But what was it like? What were the other audience members like that were experiencing Toy Story 5 with you?
1: Yeah, the cynical thing, you're actually just describing me. But I think the thing with Toy Story is there are people who are now working critics and movie reviewers, entertainment journalists, what have you, who have not known a world without the Toy Story movies. They were either mm-hmm. around when they were born and they've grown up watching them, or they grew up with them.
0: Yeah.
1: And so this was a room full of people, and I would guess that most of them were really excited. There was a guy in the row ahead of me wearing a Pizza Planet jersey, which is an in-joke in the movies that you have to be a Disney adult to go and find.
0: Right. Okay. Okay. So everyone was open. Everyone was receptive to this sequel, the fifth sequel. What was the main storyline? How did they update it so that it worked?
1: Well, this is the one about screens. For the first time, the Toy Story cinematic universe acknowledges that kids have devices, that there are tablets and screens and toys that interact in a very different way. And the theme of the film is that they interact in a way that kind of discourages active play, you know, pushing buttons in a racing game or texting your friends over they call it the lily pad, the smart app phone thing that they have, isn't the same as running around in your backyard, having Jesse and Bullseye expose a spy at a fancy ball that may or may not have been inspired by a child walking in on an episode of Bridgerton. It's really clever. And the inner lives of play are depicted in this film in a really fun new way, with a different animation style that feels a little more cartoonish than, you know, 3D photorealism, the thing that Pixar does. And that's really fun too. So it kind of had me right away. And the introduction of the lily pad does change the dynamic in the bedroom, where, you know, Bonnie has been playing with the toys that we know from the earlier films. But now there is this new threat, and it is the threat of watching your child sit still and not want to do anything while the screen takes your place. And it can work as a toy mm-hmm. metaphor. And of course, it can work as a parenting metaphor.
0: That sounds like a really good conflict. Earlier, you mentioned Toy Story 3 as the possible exception, as the only Toy Story that maybe you didn't enjoy as much as the others. I remember near the end of that, it was traumatic to see these loved toys in an incinerator on a conveyor belt. So it seemed like it also could have been the end of the series. Do we actually need a Toy Story 5? Should Toy Story 3 have ended things?
1: I don't see how you could. I mean, there was a child at that screening. I saw that one at a 10 a.m. screening in a shopping mall. And the kid behind me was having probably his first anxiety attack of his life and did not know how to handle it. It was just marching up and down the aisle saying, no, no, no, no, no, no, no. And this was like a six-year-old. And I think it was a wild overcalculation, Toy Story 3. Yeah. And it was right after Up. And I think they were really high on all the acclaim they got for that film opening, with this crushing emotional realism of a man losing the love of his life in that beautiful silent montage sequence. And it is a wonderful sequence. It does not translate to Toy Story, especially not once you involve the burning flames of hell awaiting our beloved characters. So for the fourth one, they corrected and tried to do something a little lighter, even though it was also about growing up and moving on. And this one finds a good balance. Toy Story 5 can be a little melancholy, and they do threaten at the very beginning to take us back to the form of trauma of Jesse being abandoned by her first owner, which was that Sarah McLachlan song that people will start crying just thinking about.
0: Yeah.
1: But then it settles into this lower stakes, ground level movie, which is really just the central concern of the toys trying to save a kid from being mind wiped by a talking screen. And that's actually the kind of stakes that I could really enjoy in a Toy Story movie. It doesn't feel like it's trying too hard, but it is telling you a story that is absolutely relevant to the present day. Parents will absolutely respond to it. People who've grown up with the original films as a foundational experience in their lives will also appreciate seeing the series understand that not every movie needs to be about pain or suffering or loss or dying in a fire. This one's gentler and kinder to all of its characters, but it really does just come back down to a kid who doesn't make friends easily needing to be pulled out of her shell. And

0: in polity, which is it's an even more complicated set of geographies and population. Two-state solution is not anywhere near the offing there. A two-state solution, which was fought for so hard, but began going out the window many years ago, seems impossible. Am I wrong?
1: You might be, but you might not be. And

decks of 27. And Barry, Peterborough, and the Kawartha Lakes. Becoming a mix of sun and cloud this morning. A chance of showers this afternoon. There's also a risk of a thunderstorm for you this afternoon, and you'll reach to a high of 21. So that's how it's looking across Ontario today. World Report's coming up next, and I'll be back with lots more fresh air.

0: This is CBC News. From CBC Toronto, here's the news at 6:30 in Toronto at the moment. Sunny and 12 degrees in Windsor, also clear and 14. In Thunder Bay, partly cloudy, 10 degrees. Good morning. I'm Cleo Hassanali. It was a day of grief in the small community of Mapleton in southwestern Ontario. People came together for a funeral for five siblings killed in a car crash just over a week ago. But as we hear from Jennifer Yoon, it's still not clear what led to the tragedy.
1: Buses and cars streamed into a church parking lot nestled in the heart of the Mennonite community in rural Ontario. People gathered to grieve, with the family reckoning with unimaginable loss. An open casket funeral for five children, all siblings killed in a car crash. 12-year-old Peter, 10-year-old Helena, 8-year-old Sarah, 6-year-old

0: So we say goodbye. Thanks for being here this morning, Taylor.
1: Thank you so much for having me.
0: Taylor Trowbridge is a comedian and creator of an upcoming show called Dads. Dads will show at the upcoming Toronto Fringe Festival starting June 30th. Now here's a tune dedicated to Taylor's dad, Bob Trowbridge. This is Tom Petty with Wildflowers.

0: This is CBC News. From CBC Toronto, here is the news at 8:30 in Toronto and Windsor at the moment. 17 degrees, mostly sunny, in Thunder Bay, 14 and mostly cloudy. Good morning, I'm Kalua Hassanali. It was a day of grief in this small community of Mapleton in southwestern Ontario. People came together for a funeral for five siblings killed in a car crash just over a week ago. But as we hear from Jennifer Yoon, it's still not clear what led to the tragedy.
1: Buses and cars streamed into a church parking lot nestled in the heart of the Mennonite community in rural Ontario. People gathered to grieve, with the family reckoning with unimaginable loss. An open casket funeral for five children, all siblings killed in a car crash. 12-year-old Peter, 10-year-old Helena, 8-year-old Sarah, 6-year-old Maggie, and 4-year-old Susie, all members of the Dirksen family. The children were in a large passenger van with their parents, their baby brother, and an elderly couple last Friday when their van collided with an SUV on a country road intersection in Mapleton, Ontario. Their mother remains in a hospital, says a family friend who was at the funeral. Police announced today a sixth person died after the crash, the driver and lone occupant of the SUV, a 42-year-old man from Brampton, Ontario, who died of his injuries this past Friday. The Ontario Provincial Police are still trying to determine what happened in the moments before the collision and are urging anyone with information or dash cam footage to reach out. Jennifer Yoon, CBC News, Toronto.
0: A woman is dead after being shot in an apartment building in downtown Toronto yesterday. Toronto police were called to the Jarvis Street and Dundas area around 9:30 in the morning. Inspector Dan Pravica says the Homicide and Missing Persons Unit is now investigating this incident.
2: I can confirm the suspect was arrested a short while ago, and there

0: that is the latest national and international news from World Report. For news anytime, go to cbcnews.ca. I'm Kate McKenna. This is CBC News.
1: The weather forecast for Windsor, Essex, and Chatham, Kent. A mix of sun and cloud today, a high of 24 degrees. Tonight, rain develops as we drop down to 14. For tomorrow, a possibility of rain through the day, up to 30 millimeters is possible. And then a high of 21, but the humidex is going to be around 26. And then for Tuesday, a mix of sun and cloud and a high of 26 as well. For Sarnia, Lambton, a mix of sun and cloud today, a high of 24 degrees. And then for tonight, periods of rain develop as we drop down to a low of 14.
2: Good morning on this first day of summer and Father's Day. I'm Pia Chattopadhyay, and this is the Sunday Magazine. The U.S. and Iran have signed a deal to hopefully end the war once and for all. But now the clock is ticking for a final agreement, including on Iran's nuclear future. First up, how precarious is the road ahead, and what did this war mean for the United States? After that, on this National Indigenous Peoples Day, discover how the treaties that define our history are central to Canada's future. In Hour 2, it has been 10 years since the referendum that led the United Kingdom to leave the European Union. We'll look at the legacy of Brexit and what lessons it may hold for Albertans facing their separation referendum. And later on, amid economic and AI anxieties, new grads face new questions about what their future will look like. So we'll try to get to the bottom of how to find your life's work with investigative reporter Jody Cantor. It all starts right now on the Sunday Magazine. Nearly 4 months after war in the Middle East began, Iran and the United States have signed off on a memorandum of understanding to settle the conflict. But in the few days since the signing, the situation has been anything but settled. The United States is denying Iran's claim this weekend that it closed the Strait of Hormuz after Israel launched attacks in

I'm Pia Chattopadhyay. You are listening to the Sunday Magazine. We are live on CBC Radio as well as on the free CBC News app. You can also tune in on your own time on CBC Listen or by getting our podcast. Today is National Indigenous Peoples Day, a time to celebrate the culture and contributions of First Nations, Inuit, and Métis in our country. It is also a time to reflect on the history of Canada's relationship with Indigenous peoples, and treaties are a big part of that relationship. They remain deeply relevant to how this country works today, with debates continuing over Indigenous sovereignty, resource development, and separatism. Crystal Gail Fraser is a history and Native Studies professor at the University of Alberta, and she's a member of the Gwich'in First Nation. And Sarah Komorniski is an anthropologist and researcher based in the Northwest Territories. They have a new book out together. It is called Talk Treaty to Me. Good morning to you both.

because, of course, the we were told by the Leave campaign, that the Remain campaign, that there would be an immediate recession. And in fact, the UK economy, contrary to what Jennifer said, has actually outpaced our two G7 colleagues in the EU, France and Germany, very significantly so in the case of Germany since the Brexit referendum. So, you know, as I say, statements that may not always bear out don't belong to one side in the referendum. I think on the

0: world, and I love that woman down. So,
1: shout out to my dad because he's driven me to every jiu-jitsu practice I've ever had. He's really good at being on time, never late.
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3: 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For CBC News, I'm Claude Fake.
4: The weather forecast for Windsor, Essex, and Chatham, Kent. A mix of sun and cloud today, a high of 24 degrees. Tonight, rain develops as we drop down to 14. For tomorrow, a possibility of rain through the day, up to 30 millimeters is possible. And then a high of 21, but the humidex is going to be around 26. And then for Tuesday, a mix of sun and cloud and a high of 26 as well. For Sarnia, Lambton, a mix of sun and cloud today, a high of 24 degrees. And then for tonight, periods of rain develop as we drop down to a low of 14.
5: The rise of streaming TV has turned half of all Canadians into cord cutters. But streamers are now jacking up prices. So what's a budget-conscious movie lover to do on a Saturday night? Well, there's always Meth Gator.
6: This ain't no ordinary gator. It ain't 50 pounds of meth and it's 30 feet long.
7: Gator's gotta be gone before the tourists get here.
5: You may not always be in the mood to watch a 30-foot-long, drug-soaked alligator terrorize the Everglades, but at least the price is right.

0: They're used to free content, and they're finding it in places like Plex and Tubi. But the other thing is, you don't have to sign up for anything. You don't have to create an account to watch them, which David Offenberg says opens the gate for a lot more people.
1: For so many consumers, that one step of typing in their credit card number is such a barrier. And so that's really helped boost the FAST services and

18 books. She also signed a bunch of books, which I thought was wonderful and hilarious. And she drew these like beautiful little pictures on the dedication page. So, you know, I'm really grateful to be able to include her in this process. And, you know, she loves the spotlight and attention. So who am I to deprive her of that?

0: This is Unreserved on CBC Radio 1, Sirius XM, U.S. Public Radio, and Native Voice 1. I'm Rosanna Deerchild, coming to you live from the Forks in Winnipeg for National Indigenous Peoples Day. And today we are going to be talking to some peeps on the street. In the business, they call them streeters. And our first guest is, what's your name?
1: Gordon Fidler.
0: Gordon Fidler, nice to meet you. Where are you from?
1: Lake Manitoba First Nation.
0: And what's important to

0: sister communities. I'm from Curve Lake First Nation originally. That's my band and where my family comes from. But Hiawatha is like a sister community or brother community to Curve Lake. So I like sharing it, you know, with my relatives over there, sharing the dance floor.
1: Yeah. And when you say a special, can you tell people what that means?

0: Now, hundreds of people are once again under evacuation orders or alerts. Alana Kelly has more from Lytton.
1: Strong winds continue to push a wildfire burning out of control in Lytton. Three helicopters have been flying back and forth over this fire, fighting it by air. People here describe a feeling of dread and deja vu. Many of them are living through this nightmare again. Dean had just returned home last year, and it was almost 5 years ago to the day that the 2021 wildfire destroyed nearly all of Lytton.
2: It's like we're starting all over again. Like, the feeling is really weird because you got time to get out, but last time was a big rush.
1: A 100-kilometer stretch of Highway 1 remains closed between Boston Bar and Ashcroft, the major route through this region. Evacuees are being directed to an emergency center in Kamloops. While this fire is still under investigation, it is believed to be human-caused. Alana Kelly, CBC News, Lytton.
0: The island of Montreal is reeling with the effects of an overnight thunderstorm. The severe downpour led to the closure of multiple roads and highways in and around the city. Many residents found their basements flooded, and the risk of flooding continues with the area under another severe thunderstorm watch. British Prime Minister Keir Starmer is facing a crucial decision whether to step down or fight a possible leadership challenge from his main Labour Party rival, Andy Burnham. Starmer has vowed to stay on, but a number of media reports say he'll lay out a resignation timeline as soon as tomorrow. Well, Tuesday marks the 10th anniversary of the UK's Brexit vote, a referendum where a majority voted to pull the UK out of the European Union. But times have changed. New surveys suggest both the British and people in the EU support reversing that choice. Dominic Valaitis has more on this.
3: 10 years have passed since Britain voted in favour of leaving the European Union, a decision heralded by those supporting a so-called Brexit, but lamented by many in the UK and Europe. And now, a new survey by the European Council on Foreign Relations has found 66% of respondents across 15 European countries said they support the UK rejoining the bloc. Even Europeans who voted for EU sceptic and far-right parties said they support closer ties with the UK. And in Britain itself, the think tank survey revealed the majority of respondents said Brexit had been bad on issues, including the economy and illegal immigration, with 75% saying they now favoured a closer relationship with the European Union. Dominic Valaitis for CBC News, Riga, Latvia.
0: And that is the World This Hour. For CBC News, I'm Gina Louise Phillips.
4: The weather forecast for Windsor, Essex, and Chatham, Kent. A mix of sun and cloud today, a high of 24 degrees. Tonight, rain develops as we drop down to 14. For tomorrow, a possibility of rain through the day, up to 30 millimeters is possible. And then a high of 21, but the humidex is going to be around 26. And then for Tuesday, a mix of sun and cloud and a high of 26 as well. For Sarnia, Lambton, a mix of sun and cloud today, a high of 24 degrees. And then for tonight, periods of rain develop as we drop down to a low of 14.
5: 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On Monday, the municipal elections are drawing closer, but so far only one candidate has come forward to run for Windsor's mayor, and some council races have no one interested. Is it political strategy to wait, or do voters even notice? Plus, Unifor heads to the bargaining table with Ford. What's at stake for Windsor's auto sector? And everything you need to know before fireworks night.
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7: It's been a long and emotionally charged debate whether to expand medical assistance in dying to people whose sole underlying condition is mental illness.
8: Hi, I'm Ian Adamansi in Vancouver. 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
9: We brought in our MAID laws initially to help compassionately relieve end-of-life suffering. Expanding it even further to those with sole mental illness would have been hugely

0: of eligibility is whether the physical or the condition is irremediable, which means that the treatments are not going to work. And in mental health difficulties, as I've said, there's no international definition of what would be considered irremediable.
1: Okay.
0: And many people with appropriate supports, whether it's psychosocial, medical, time, will recover and have a reduction in thoughts about dying.
1: Dr. Serene, stand by. We're going to come back to you in a moment. I just want to remind our listeners and viewers, our phone number, 888-416-8333, or they can go to cbc.ca/aircheck, either to leave a message that we may read on the air or to say you'd like to be on the program as well. We did request an interview with the Federal Justice Minister, Sean Fraser, for today's program. He declined, though his office provided a statement to the CBC. We want to thank the committee for their comprehensive study on this issue, made as a deeply personal and complex choice that touches people at different times in their lives, and our government is committed to getting this right. The committee heard from dozens of witnesses and receives briefs from across the country, and that evidence deserves our full consideration. We'll take time to review the report as well as the evidence that supports the recommendation in full before determining the path forward. Our first phone call is from Anne in Ottawa, using only that name because I know you feel if you were to use your full name, you're concerned about identifying your child. So Anne, as we'll call you, thank you very much for calling in on a topic that is difficult generally, but obviously specifically for you and your daughter. Tell us about her.
2: Thank you very much for taking my call, and I'm going to try not to cry here. So my daughter is 36 years old, and she has struggled with very severe mental illness since she was 8. And I mean very severe mental illness. It has prevented her from having a normal life in any way in terms of functioning in her day, staying in school, completing school, having friendships. Her life is very barren of the things that the rest of us take for granted. And she has gotten multiple diagnoses, and she is a very intelligent, courageous, extremely resilient person who has attempted to jump into all of the treatment she's had. She's been through Children's Hospital. She's been the Royal Hospital here in Ottawa. She has been in the best mental health treatment facility in the United States for extended period of time. She has had brain surgery. She has tried 30 combinations of drugs. She has tried the psychedelics, including ketamine. She has tried repetitive transcranial stimulation. We have thought outside the box, and she has gone on every journey with us attempting to find some kind of life or joy, and her brain just doesn't work. And she does not want to die. She loves life, and she doesn't want to die, but she just doesn't want to live like this anymore. That's what I want to explain to Canadians, is that it's devastating for her to think about dying because she loves life, but not her life. It's exhausting. She suffers every hour of every day. She cannot do anything. And she has talked to me, her mother. I've supported her, and her dad has too, through this journey. And she has brought up wanting to end her life countless times. I've been in situations with her where she's tried, and she's begged me to make a plan with her. I have no doubt that this is what's going to be in her future, and her fears are that she doesn't want to hurt other people. She's a very sweet and sensitive person, and she does

0: asked why people are cautious, because they are hopeful that things can change. But I think there are situations out there of families and individuals who've been struggling and suffering. And I don't use those words. I don't use those words lightly. I think if you were in our shoes 24 hours a day, year after year, you would see the horror and the trauma. And I think that if you saw your own child or loved one going through this year after year after year after year, you might have a different understanding that it's not okay to say that some treatment might be available in the future, sometime in the future. And in the meantime, people are really suffering. And I'm not saying the majority of the people. I'm saying, you know, have a panel. This should not be given lightly, but have a panel with three doctors, psychiatrists on it. Look at what people have tried. Look at how many years they've struggled with it. Look at what their prognosis really is. And it should be an individual, you know, decision that's geared to the individual. Yeah. And I think it should be their choice.
1: And
0: so, that's it.
1: Yeah, well, that's a lot. And again, I so appreciate you having the courage to make this phone call and to talk to us live and to open the door a little bit to get a sense of what you and your daughter have been going through. Thank you very much.
0: Thank you very much, Ian. Bye.
1: Heidi Buman is in Surrey, British Columbia. Hello, Heidi.
2: Hello.
1: You want to talk about your son's experience with mental illness? Tell us that story.
2: Well, he was a healthy young man, went to training, became a journeyman in high-rise building bridges and apartment buildings. And one day, we got a phone call from Toronto, where he was at the time, that he wasn't well. And I tried to make this very brief, and we didn't know what was wrong. He went in and out of hospital, coming out with a different medication every time. And some of them were had very bad side effects. So we tried it. He was to try another one. Anyway, we did not know what was wrong with the young man. He was 28 at the time. And every psychiatrist or doctor said something different. So I remember the family being devastated. And I also can tell you when he was in an episode that he felt helpless, hopeless, full of desperation. And the mental health society didn't really help him that much. It was just determination of the parents that we found an excellent doctor, Dr. McEwen, that was our hero, because he finally said, enough suffering. We have to find out what is wrong with this young man. And with the help of this doctor and mental health workers and the right medication, he lived for life. He was sweet and determined. He couldn't work in his profession anymore, but he got other jobs. He was just a wonderful man. And when I heard about this mate first, I was just devastated. Because there were times in my son's life that I could understand now that he would have probably gone along with that. And that scares me. For all the human beings in Canada that suffer from mental health problems. And my son passed away 2 years ago, but not from a mental health issue. It was a medical mistake. And his mental health, the only thing, he was not a questioning person. He was sweet and believed everything that doctors told him.
1: Yeah.
2: And he passed away on Mother's Day 2 years ago. Mm. I talked to him at noon, and I had a horrible call from the hospital 2 hours later.

And what worries me is if the government is thinking about including mental health patients in the program, what will be next? Epilepsy, autism? I think that would be a very slippery slope, and I'm totally 100%, my heart and soul is against including patients with

0: renal failure to depression or post-traumatic stress disorder, in those conditions, thinking and wanting to die is one of the symptoms that we assess and try to treat. So that's one of the things that, yes, of course, they're suffering. And right now, when that person is having those thoughts, the aim is to try to help them. So how would you differentiate a made request from suicidal ideation that's part of the diagnosis of a mental health condition? Quebec made a decision that they're going to exclude mental disorders. Alberta, because again, there's a significant overlap between the symptoms of thoughts about death and the diagnostic criteria.
1: Mm-hmm.
0: So that, I think that people, of course, the person is suffering, but is it a made request or a suicide request? And people will try to tell you that you can differentiate it, but I can tell you from the international literature that there is no agreed upon definition.
1: Okay. Thank you very much for spending this time with us and being so open about your professional experience and your point of view. Dr. Jitender Sareen is a professor and head of the psychiatry department in the University of Manitoba, and he is in Winnipeg. Thank you very much. This is Cross Country Checkup. I'm Ian Hanna-Mansing. We are in Vancouver, and our question this hour, how does a parliamentary committee's recommendation to pause made for mental illness affect you or your family? Is it the right or wrong thing to do? 888-416-8333 is our phone number, and people are reacting not only through phone calls, but also online. Lori Shentow in Ottawa writes, in Toronto writes, my dad was approved for MADE when he learned he had cancer. However, he also had terrible depression and told me years earlier that he wanted to go to sleep and not wake up. It's a bitter irony that the cancer relieved his suffering because it allowed him to qualify for MADE. I want to say the treatment-resistant depression is a cancer on one's soul and should definitely qualify a person for MADE. Elaine Bougie Gilligan texted us from Vancouver, our text number 226-758-8924. I don't understand the acute emphasis on helping people to die versus helping them live. There's a lot of improvement needed in services and help for Canadians suffering from mental illness. If we shrug off that responsibility, that's a far cry from being compassionate. And Claudia Farrell emailed us, pausing MADE for mental illness in Canada is the only responsible course of action. There's no reliable medical standard for determining when a mental illness is truly impossible to cure. The safeguards are inadequate, and studies show that even existing MADE safeguards are regularly transgressed. Expanding eligibility, despite these concerns, puts vulnerable people at unnecessary risk. People with severe mental illness are among the most vulnerable in society. Until Canada can effectively treat and support, expanding MADE for mental illness is unconscionable. Okay, so I've mentioned that we have two psychiatrists this hour, and let me introduce the second, Dr. Mona Gupta. As you heard, a range of viewpoints when it comes to this issue, and Dr. Gupta is a psychiatrist, previously chaired the Federal Expert Panel on MADE and Mental Illness, and she believes patients with mental illness as a sole condition should be allowed to request MADE, should be eligible. She joins us now from Montreal. Hello.
2: Hello, Ian.
1: Thank you very much for taking the time with us on this difficult and complex topic. And maybe I'll start by asking you to respond to what you've heard on the show so far.
2: Well, first of all, Ian, thanks so much for the invitation to be with you today. You know, I think my reaction is probably the reaction of lots of listeners. It's a complex issue. There are a range of views on it. I think probably everyone agrees that a priority for Canadian healthcare is to ensure that mental health services and supports are adequate, are available, are there for Canadians when they need them. So I don't think there's any disagreement about that from anyone in this difficult conversation. I think, however, go ahead.
1: Well, go ahead.
2: Well, I

0: career at some point. Our question is, restricting social media for kids under 16 a good or bad idea? Who decides? Your child, a parent, or the government? 1-888-416-8333, or you can go to cbc.ca/aircheck. And so, Valentina, the federal government has just announced that the children under 16 years of age won't be allowed to use social media unless companies can take certain measures to make their platforms safer. What do you think of that?
1: I recognize the dangers of social media. I fully agree that not only is it a personal danger in terms of personal safety because of just general strangers, but social media does tend to have a lot of addictive aspects to it, and I not only recognize it in my own classmates, as I said, I am a high school student, but also I do work part-time in day camps with younger children, and I recognize it in them, since they are always asking when they can, like, look at their phone and others, and just that addictive nature of social media and electronics really makes it difficult for children to really focus on enjoying their childhood and really socializing with each other, which I think is the danger of it. But it also has a lot of great aspects, like it has for me.
0: So drawing on your experience, what you see in your classmates, what you see in your job in the day camp, what do you think is the best way to try to reduce those harms for kids?
1: Well, definitely. Personally, one of the things that I've really appreciated in my journey is that I've had a lot of guidance from my parents. And I know that cannot be said for everybody, but, you know, having a guardian or just someone that you truly trust be there to advise you and guide you through platforms such as Instagram and TikTok, really, and that you actually value their opinion, because I think any parent can say, don't be so much on Instagram or whatnot. It's a really matter of finding someone that a child really trusts and values their opinion in order to really understand that everything that's being told for them is for their own good. So that level of education that is spread to young children and teenagers in order to maintain their safety on the web.
0: Valentina Poveda Perez is a high school student active on social media, writing about books. Thank you.
1: Thank you so much.
0: Our question on Cross Country Checkup is, restricting social media for kids under 16 a good or bad idea? And who would decide, your child, a parent, or the government? 888-416-8333. You can also text us, 226-758-8924. It is really early in the morning in Australia. Nonetheless, a mother who fought for a social media ban in that country is going to join us live in just a few minutes. Before we get there, though, let's talk to Lauren Semenik, who's in Winnipeg. Hi, Lauren.
2: Hi, Ian. Thanks for having me.
0: Yeah, thanks for calling. You're a grade 3 teacher. You have a 7-year-old and a 10-year-old, so you're a mother as well. How do you feel about the idea of restricting social media access to young people?
2: I'm very happy that it's starting, and I feel it's a long time coming, and I kind of wish this would have all started a few years ago.
0: So your kids are too young, I'm sure, to be using social media, right?
2: Oh, yes. Yeah, definitely too young.
0: So as a teacher, also teaching kids, you know, young as well, so they're not on social media in grade 3, but at the school, talking to other parents, what are people saying about the age at which their kids are starting to use social media and the concerns they have?
2: The parents and the other teachers I speak with, it's kind of a mixed bag. I'd say about half are not really allowing their kids to go on very much. And the other half are like, yeah, I do. It's fine. No big deal. And what I see in my students is some do have access to social media. Maybe it's from their family members, and it comes to school, and I can tell that they've been on it for a while, or they're tired because they've been up late on their phones. And a lot of my students don't say that they go on anything like that. They just go on their iPad and play games, and they still play outside and have sports. So,
0: and so were you saying that there's some grade 3 kids who you think are on social media?
2: Yes, they're definitely using, like, going on with their parents, or they're watching it

0: older siblings.
1: Mm-hmm.
0: I don't know if they have their own accounts, but they're definitely exposed to it. And definitely get higher grades, like 4, 5, 6, and into middle school for sure.
1: What do you think of the idea that the federal government is proposing here, where if social media companies can prove that they can make their platform safer for kids, that then they don't have to ban kids under the age of 16?

0: Now the weather forecast for Windsor, Essex and Chatham Kent. Periods of rain starting midnight with some gusty winds, a low of 14 degrees, mainly cloudy Monday night, a high of 23, humid index value of 27, fog patches overnight, a low of 9. In Sir near Lambton, periods of rain overnight, a low of 14 degrees, Monday is a mix of sun and cloud, a high of 23, humid index value at 26, fog patches Monday overnight, a low of 10 degrees.
1: 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On Monday, the municipal elections are drawing closer, but so far only one candidate has come forward to run for Windsor's mayor, and some council races have no one interested. Is it political strategy to wait, or do voters even notice? Plus, Unifor heads to the bargaining table with Ford. What's at stake for Windsor's auto sector? And everything you need to know before fireworks night.
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6: Dr. Brian Goldman, this is White Coat Black Heart. Soccer, aka football, is the most popular sport in the world. And the FIFA World Cup is the most watched sporting event on the planet. Vancouver and Toronto have rolled out the red carpet. Our show this week is about a quieter form of drumming. The behind-the-scenes efforts by doctors in both cities to keep us safe from serious outbreaks and other public health threats. Dr. Michelle Murty is Toronto Public Health's Medical Officer of Health. Michelle, Brian Goldman here. I hope we can be on a first name basis.
7: Of course, yeah. Really nice to meet you, Brian.
6: Are you a soccer fan?
7: You know, I'm not a soccer fan, but, you know, during FIFA, who's not a soccer fan?

0: This is not the first FIFA World Cup. Have you looked to the way public health units in other countries have handled previous World Cup events?
1: Yes, we've been preparing for this since almost 4 years now when we first found out that we were going to be a host city. We have looked at

0: firestorm that killed two people and destroyed much of the village and First Nation. Sarah Pinton reports.
1: Here we go again, 5 years later.
2: Joe Justice lost his home in the 2021 fire that destroyed nearly all of Lytton and much of Lytton First Nation. His wife, Katrina, couldn't believe it when she saw the smoke this time.
3: Of course, I cried, and knowing the fact that the fire was actually near my uncle's house. Very upsetting.
2: Katrina says they believe her uncle's home was also destroyed in this fire. But unlike 2021, when the fire spread rapidly and destroyed the community in minutes, crews this time have been able to prepare most properties to try and protect them.
1: I think it actually went pretty good this time. I think they were on the ball. They got all the people out of the homes. And by the time they were doing that, they already had hoses all rolled out, sprinklers going on the houses, pumps were all set.
2: They're hoping this fire won't be anywhere near as devastating as the one 5 years ago. Sarah Penton, CBC News, Kelowna.
0: And that is The World This Hour. For CBC News, I'm Gina Louise Phillips.
4: Now the weather forecast for Windsor, Essex and Chatham Kent. Periods of rain starting midnight with some gusty winds, a low of 14 degrees, mainly cloudy Monday night. A high of 23, humidex value of 27, fog patches overnight, a low of 9. In Sarnia, Lambton, periods of rain overnight, a low of 14 degrees. Monday is a mix of sun and cloud. A high of 23, humidex value at 26, fog patches Monday overnight, a low of 10 degrees.

uses AI to swap a person's face onto somebody else's body. And technology has made those results incredibly realistic. Now, anyone can make a deepfake of anyone. The Mr. Deepfake site has had over 500,000 users, some paying hundreds of dollars to create custom videos. Sam Cole is the host of Understood, Deepfake Porn.

0: She experienced so much of the trauma of this situation because of his actions. So she felt the need to address it publicly because it's what everyone was talking about. And there were other female Twitch streamers involved in this also who came forward and said, hey, this isn't cool. Or, hey, this has happened to me. You know, here's how it affects me.
1: This is what it looks like to feel violated. This is what it looks like to feel taken advantage of. This is what it looks like to see yourself naked against your will being spread all over the internet.
0: I think people who haven't had it happen to them or haven't seen that sort of image have a hard time grasping what that would feel like. And that's something that targets of deepfakes say also. It's like, I didn't really understand how this would affect me until it did.
2: Yeah.
0: Which makes it even harder to talk about in public because people don't really understand the violation that you feel. They think, oh, it's fake. It's not real. Why are you freaking out about this? It's just a picture, just a video that's not real. You know it's not real. But that's not really the point of it. The point of it is to shame women especially and to shame people about their sexuality, about being a woman online, being very public online.
2: Just doing it, let alone anything. Just the fact that they felt they had the right to take her face and place it on there.
0: Right.
2: Put her in.
0: Yeah, it's such a violation.
2: Yeah, it's like nobody's right to do that to you. And we'll get into the response because I think, like you said, part of the response is it's not real, so it's dismissed. Legally, it was problematic too. We're going to get there, but I do want to talk to you because she started to realize that there were connections between her and the other women that she was finding on this site.
0: Yeah, so she came forward and started speaking about this to the public and to her viewers. And then other women who are Twitch streamers said, yeah, this has happened to me. This is also something I experienced. But the other woman that I talked to, Taylor, in this series, she really realized that like other women who were in her dorm floor, in her classes, in her engineering classes, which is a very male-dominated major and industry in general. So she started connecting the dots also and saying, hey, actually, someone's doing this to us who we know, who we're very close to. Can we all find out who this is together by comparing notes, putting our heads together and saying, you know, we know this guy. He's obviously got something against all of us. How can we kind of fight back against this happening to us? Because it was so blatant.
2: Taylor was an interesting woman. Tell me a bit more about her.
0: Yeah, so she realized that she was in deepfakes in 2020. She was, again, in college studying engineering, and someone messaged her one day and said, hey, I hate to tell you this, but I think someone is spreading images of you that show you in porn, that you're on porn sites, just so you know. And this is something that she didn't know. So by the time she found out about it from this other person, lots of people knew and lots of people saw it. And it turned out that someone was posting deepfake videos of her on porn sites with her name, her full name, her actual name, her address.
3: And I just see like my face looking back at me, but like it's not really my face. Like the eyes just look lifeless. And so I'm staring at myself in this video that I know I haven't made. I know I didn't consent to being made, but it's also not my body. It's just my face on another person's body. It felt like such a deep, deep violation.
0: And instead of saying, you know what, I'm just going to hope that this goes away and brush it under the rug, she decided to take matters in her own hands and try to get the police to act, which didn't work.
2: Yeah, what happened when she went to the police?
0: Yeah, I mean, this happens a lot with victims of deepfakes. She went to the police and the police didn't really understand what she was talking about. They were like, what do you mean? There's fake videos of you. What is this? It was 2020. It was 6 years ago. So, you know, it was maybe even not as widespread as it is now, but she explained the situation to them and they were like, okay, well, we'll check it out. They kind of didn't. They ended up calling the guy that her and these other women suspected was the one doing it. And they took his word for it entirely. The police were just like, oh, you know, this guy says that he doesn't know what we're talking about. So it's the end of investigation.
2: Yeah.
0: Which is, it's just, this is something that's common with deepfakes. And it's also very common with any time

0: there's sexual violence, domestic abuse, stalking, harassment, things like that, that women are experiencing when they go to the police. Often the response is either more traumatization and more harassment from the police, or just saying, you know, we will look at it, I guess. And then they kind of never do, which is so frustrating as a woman and just, you know, as someone who has to watch this happen over and over again.
1: They actually do figure out, at least they think they figure out who does this, right? How did they figure that out? I mean, it was kind of a very cool investigation on the women's side of things.
0: They thought they could kind of find where the videos were originally coming from, because they weren't originally coming from Pornhub, which is where the videos were originally posted. They were coming from a site called 4chan, which is extremely toxic and misogynistic in a lot of ways.
2: Yeah.
0: So they got to that point, and they started investigating usernames. They started putting together when these posts were posted.
3: Wait, I know her. Yeah, I know her.
4: Who?
3: She went to our school.
5: And that's where we found our images and also other images of women we knew.
4: I found Vanessa.
6: Where?
4: Here, let me share my...
6: Where's Vanessa?
4: Okay, see, look, this is definitely her.
6: That's for sure.
0: They used something that security professionals call open source investigation. So it's, you're using information that's already out there. You're not hacking or anything like that. You're kind of putting together dates and times and IP addresses and stuff like that of where something is coming from.
1: And who was it? Who did they figure out?
0: So it ended up being an ex-roommate of theirs. They think they obviously didn't get the police to actually press charges. They didn't press charges, but they're pretty sure who they found was someone who was one of their roommates. And he was the one posting to 4chan. He was the one posting to Pornhub. And he was also posting on Mr. Deepfakes, which is a huge website that a ton of people were posting to, thousands and thousands of people were posting to, specifically for deepfakes, obviously.
1: Right. So let's talk about MrDeepfake.com. That was sort of the motherlode of a lot of this stuff. Can you tell me about that site?
0: Yeah. So after that initial investigation that I did into the Reddit community that was posting deepfakes, people started moving from Reddit to other sites because Reddit said, this is non-consensual pornography. We're not allowing it on this site. Take it out of here. Or they shut it down. So people had to start migrating to other sites. And eventually they migrated to a standalone site, Mr. Deepfakes. And that way they knew that they wouldn't get shut down. It wouldn't get closed by anyone but the people running the site, which was one of them. So Mr. Deepfakes ran for many years and was hundreds and thousands of videos of people who did not consent to any porn of them being on the internet. And also a big part of it was instructional forums for how to make your own.
1: Mm-hmm.
0: People saying, you know, I'm having trouble rendering this particular scene. Does anybody have any suggestions? And they kind of chime in and talk to each other and try to refine the craft of deepfakes. And that was a huge part of it for a very long time while it existed, because people could get the deepfakes that they wanted from Mr. Deepfakes, and then they could also learn how to make their own.
1: And I just want to make it, like, I want you to describe, obviously not in specific detail, but there's porn, and then there's, which is the violence of the deepfake is just inherent. So I'm not using this language to like separate the violence of the victims, but there is a sort of a different degree of either whatever you want to call, like softcore porn, but then there's like really violent stuff happening on this page. Can you talk to me a little bit about what some of the stuff we're talking about?
0: Yeah. So the thing about the legal consensual pornography industry is everything that you're seeing that is what you would classify as like hardcore or rough sex or even really edgy or fringe.
1: Yeah.
0: Like quote unquote violent porn is done completely consensually, and there's paperwork signed and everyone's there to be there and to work. And the difference is with deepfakes is no one, including the porn performers who shot the original scenes, consented to that work being used in this new context.
1: Right.
0: With a new person's face on their body. The people who are not consenting to be in porn obviously do not want to be seen

0: having really violent, rough sex ever. That's just not what even many of the targets that I talked to, targets of deepfakes, have said, you know, we don't have any problem with hardcore porn or the kinks and the things that people are into, but we are not into that for our lives. And that's a huge difference. So when that is spreading with your face and your name, in Taylor's case, especially, and this is something that happens all the time, people will put a real name to the content. So then if you, like, for example, if I searched like Samantha Cole porn, right, and someone was making deepfakes of me, that would come up. And that's part of the harassment. And that's part of the point, is to take over someone's life with this content. So yeah, like you said, it's a form of violence that goes beyond just the content. It's also the harassment and the deep lack of consent that's happening in any direction in this content.
1: You were the journalist who broke the story of deepfakes, but you weren't the only journalist on the story as things went forward. And you introduced us to a couple of different journalists from different parts of the world who are on the trail of Mr. Deepfake himself, eventually involving the CBC and the Canadian journalists here. So tell me about sort of what they were trying to do to track down who was running this site.
0: Yeah. So I got to talk to lots of amazing journalists and investigators for the Mr. Deepfake podcast. I talked to Ida Herskind, who is an investigative journalist, and she was particularly interested in the ways that Danish public figures and female politicians were being targeted by deepfakes on Mr. Deepfakes, which it's a very specific sort of harassment to try to silence women whose lives are very public and their lives are, and their livelihoods are, public figures. And she ended up then calling in an investigator who does open source investigations named Zakaria Hamid. And he and Ida joined forces pretty early on and said, we're going to find the person who's running this whole entire site, Mr. Deepfakes.
2: And everybody agreed, if we publish this story, we have to name him. I mean, we have to like turn and flip the spotlight. He has been using women's faces for years, exploiting them, earning money on them. Now it's like his turn to be on the front page.
0: They felt like it was possible when a lot of other journalists, including myself often, said it can't be done. It's not something that you'll be able to find. This person is anonymous. It might be multiple people. Who knows who it is? So they started digging up who exactly was behind the site, because they knew that if they could take down the site that was the biggest in the world, they could at least mitigate a lot of the harms that were happening on it through a lot of the like tutorial stuff and the community that was being built there. So their journey together was really interesting.
1: So they got help from Bellingcat, right? Can you explain who Bellingcat is?
0: Bellingcat is the best of the best when it comes to online investigations. They specifically enlisted the help of Ross Higgins, and they look at, again, open source information. So it's out there for anyone to see, and Bellingcat teaches other people how to do this. But they were looking at things like usernames that were connected to different email addresses and kind of putting together this really amazing and intricate map, basically, of the ways that different usernames and different people were attached to different parts of the site and how they were running the site, to try to narrow down to the guy who was the administrator of the whole thing. They were eventually able to find things like his Airbnb profile showing where he was vacationing in the world. They eventually got down to where he lived outside of Toronto. And that's when the CBC stepped in. That's when they enlisted the help of the CBC, because they said, we need someone to actually go in person to meet this guy and confront him for us, who is in Canada, because we think he's the one who's actually behind this whole thing. And the way that they did that was so brave, I think.
1: So let's talk about the guy behind deepfakes. Guy just outside of Toronto named David Doe. Tell me who he is.
0: Yeah, so they had, some of them told me they had built up this idea of who he would be when they

0: found him in their heads. And
1: yeah.
0: I felt the same. I was like, you know, surely this is some kind of like mastermind of operations security, and he's evaded everyone for so long, and who could he be? And it turned out he worked at a hospital and he was a pharmacist and was pretty mild-mannered according to the people who knew him. He just seemed to be living a normal life. He lived in the suburbs. He had a nice house. He had a Tesla. And when they confronted him, they first confronted him, Eric Zito at CBC was the one who first confronted him in person and found him at work as a pharmacist.
2: Hey there. Sorry, is this your name?
3: My name's Eric Zito. I'm from the CBC. We've been trying to get up for the last few weeks about the story working on the street debates.
2: And I said, oh, I'm a reporter at CBC. We've been emailing you and you haven't responded. And he's like, I don't know what you're talking about.
3: Okay, I'm at work right now.
2: Yeah.
3: Can we go outside and talk with you?
0: But the way he responds is pretty guilty. He's not like, tell me more. What are you talking about? He's like, I'm not talking to you. Get out of here. He's immediately just like on the defensive.
1: And tell me about any consequences, or what were the consequences?
0: So Eric at the CBC approached David after doing a stakeout, which is such a crazy story in general. He was staking out this guy's house because he knew that he was going to come in and out at some point, and then he could approach and say, hey, I need you to look at these requests for comment for the story that we're working on and we're going to publish if you talk to us or not. So he finally got to do that and walked up to David Doe's Tesla window as he was backing out of his driveway.
3: David
0: Doe says, I don't want to be recorded, please.
2: We've been trying to talk to you for weeks about Mr. Deepfakes and your role in it.
0: His response is, I don't want to be on camera. I don't want to be recorded, when he's spent years and years running a site where so many women's privacy is violated in such a horrible way.
1: Yeah.
0: The irony is so twisted. So very quickly after this confrontation, the Mr. Deepfakes website went down. This is the whole entire point, right? This is the goal of investigations like this, is often to have some kind of real world impact. And this is the reason why Ida Herskind originally set out to do this, is she said, you know what? I think this is so wrong. And I think the person who's doing this should answer for what they've done. And she was frustrated that it was not happening yet. So she felt very vindicated by this whole entire situation. Shortly after that, the pharmacy where he worked fired him. Yeah, I mean, it was very quickly after he was approached in person that everything, all the dominoes started to fall.
1: But it's not over, right? Mr. Deepfakes wasn't the only one doing this.
0: Yeah, I mean, I wish MrDeepfakes.com going down solved deepfakes as an issue. It's definitely still a massive problem. I mean, I talk to targets of deepfakes every week about the things that they're going through and seeing. And especially now, as AI image generators are becoming more and more common. Apps that create deepfakes are very easy to use. You don't have to have any kind of expertise to do this sort of thing. High schoolers do it. Middle schoolers do it. It's something that's rocking the education system, honestly, where they don't really know how to handle the proliferation of these apps that create deepfakes of students and the ways that students are using them. So it's an issue that's only getting worse. Even though this one big site went down, which was awesome, the issue itself is not over in any aspect.
1: Okay, Sam. Well, thank you. I really enjoyed the podcast and it was really nice to talk to you.
0: Yeah. Yeah. Thank you so much.
1: Sam Cole is the host of Understood, Deep Fake Porn Empire. You've been listening to Crime Story from CBC Podcasts. 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Our producers are Nikki Manfredi and Hadil Abdelnabi. 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Our senior producer is Kate Evans. Executive producers are Cecil Fernandez and Chris Oak. Tanya Springer is the senior manager of CBC Podcast, and Arif Noorani is the director.
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8: From CBC News, The World This Hour, I'm Gina Louise Phillips. The U.S. and Iran held a high-stakes round of talks in Switzerland today. Iranian negotiators say a draft agreement has been finalized on the issue of sanctions on Iranian oil, saying waivers will be issued shortly. Alistair D'Souza has more on the negotiations.
9: The talks are the first to be held under the terms of a memorandum of understanding announced a week ago, but they've been marred by fighting in southern Lebanon. Tehran says it's closed the vital Strait of Hormuz on Saturday because Israel continues to attack Iran's proxy militia, Hezbollah. On social media, the US president said if Iran doesn't do something about Hezbollah, the US will resume attacks on Iran. And comments Trump made on Fox News about Iran's president saying Iran's president had better shape up or we'll take the rest of the country also has Tehran furious. The top negotiator warning the U.S. should be careful with their statements because, quote, our armed forces are ready to respond. For CBC News, Alistair D'Souza, Washington.
8: An update now on Colombia's presidential race. With more than 90% of the votes counted, it appears that populist leader, Abelardo Della Esprieya, has won the country's presidential election with just over 50% of the vote. His leftist rival is more than 400,000 votes behind. Della Esprieya ran on a platform of getting tough on crime, reducing taxes, and cutting government spending. A big cleanup is underway in Greater Montreal after severe flash flooding. Torrential rain from a series of thunderstorms has closed streets and damaged homes. Alexander Silberman has the details.
10: In Montreal's West Island, an unrelenting downpour quickly turned roads into flowing rivers. Some areas hit with as much as 170 millimeters of rain in just a few hours. Flash flooding filled streets, gushed into homes and businesses, and submerged cars. Emergency crews worked throughout the night to free trapped residents. Natasha Krause was stranded during the storm.
11: I'm in about 3 feet of water in the basement.
10: In the Pierrefonds-Roxboro borough, 181 people were evacuated from their homes. Jim Bass is the borough's mayor.
12: Our first order of business is to ensure that the public is safe.
10: With the cleanup underway, Environment Canada is warning of the risk of more flooding as Greater Montreal is again under a severe thunderstorm watch. Alexander Silberman, CBC News, Montreal.
8: Meanwhile, in central Alberta, several communities are under water advisories after heavy rainfall pushed wastewater systems above capacity. Residents of Beaumont, Leduc County, and St. Albert are being urged to stop all non-essential water use. That includes showering, flushing toilets, and using laundry machines or dishwashers. While ticket sales for the World Cup had a slow start, ticket resellers say Team Canada's historic win in Vancouver has kicked up demand. Arden McLeod has more.
13: Kingsley Bailey with Vancouver Ticket Service says many people called him the night Canada beat Qatar.
14: And I basically told him that the price is going up and you need to make a decision relatively quickly because the demand is definitely surging for Switzerland, because that game is going to say it all.
13: Kenny Hanscom, CEO of Ticket Manager, helps companies track and allocate tickets to live events. He says home team success is a big price factor.
15: After Canada wins and now has a chance to win the group, we've seen the price for their next game go up 15, 25%.
13: Both Hanscom and Bailey expect ticket prices to keep rising as the tournament continues.